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It's an earworm, isn't it? 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
1: This final note on the way out today, in which cause and effect lose their meaning. Lizzie Petrova was telling us earlier about high oil and gas prices because of the president's war on Iran and how that's affecting A, crude production in the Permian Basin, and B, oil company profits. Well, the president was asked in the Oval Office today about those profits. He said, and this is a quote, they are making too much money. Oh. Amir Babawi, Caitlin Esch, John Gordon, Noya Carr, Steve Mullis, and Stephanie Seek are the Marketplace editing staff. Kelly Silvera is the news director. And I'm Kai Rizdahl. We will see you tomorrow, everybody. This is APN.
2: 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We're expecting a low tonight of 54 degrees with period of light rain early. Tomorrow should be gorgeous with a high of around 75 degrees, although cloudy. Tomorrow night, lows around 55 degrees and partly cloudy skies. Up next on KUAC, it's E-Town. That'll be followed by Beale Street Caravan. Then Mikey will be in at the crossroads with the blues on around midnight. For KUAC, I'm Mark Rippey.

0: From E-Town Hall in the foothills of the Rocky Mountains, it's E-Town with this week's guests. Originally from Milwaukee, now living in Western Mass, Peter Volvey. Author and environmental activist Rick Bass. And from the Hudson Valley, Dar Williams. I'm Helen Forster. Right now, join me in welcoming our host, Nick Forster.
1: Thank you, Helen. Welcome, everybody, to E-Town Hall. We got a classic, an E-Town classic show for you this week. It's got all the classic ingredients. We've got two smart singer-songwriters with long careers and catalogs. We've got an author who's also an environmental activist who respects the power of nature. And he's got a little musical thing he's going to talk about because we've got a custom guitar that's going to show up that's built from ancient wood from an old-growth forest in northwest Montana. It's got all the stuff. We've got all the stuff this week. Peter Mulvey is the newcomer, although he's been writing and recording and doing this for a long time. This is his first visit to E-Town, but he's been doing this since as long as there has been an E-Town, as far as I know. He'll be out a little later on. Rick Bass was first on the show, I think, in 1994. He's an author, well-respected, award-winning author, prolific. And again, as I say, he's got a renewed sense of purpose trying to protect and preserve some old-growth woods, old-growth forest near where he lives in the Yaak Valley up in northwest Montana. And up first, the E-Town veteran, also first on the show back in 1994. Many times since then, she has been steady, writing, singing, performing, recording, traveling through it all. She's an activist, which doesn't really mean anything other than she is somebody who cares about other people, cares about fairness, cares about nature, and is willing to show up when that matters. That's cool. We're proud of her for doing that. Her latest record is called Hummingbird Highway, and she's here with her band. Please help me welcome back to E-Town, Dar Williams.

What a joy to be back, always. That's the title track of my album. My latest album is called The Hummingbird Highway. And this next song, it was going to be in French, but now it's just got enough French. And it's called Tu sais le printemps, which means, you know the spring.

0: Caitlin Thomas, and Seth Glear.
1: Dar Williams, welcome back to E-Town.
2: Thank you. Thank you.
1: Yeah, it feels really comfortable to have you here, and I hope it feels the same for you. We've been doing this for a little while.
2: Very comfortable.
1: Good.
2: I was like, here I am. I'm back.
1: Yeah.
2: I'm home.
1: She's got the drill. Well, how about that breathy, breezy French bossa nova for a change of pace?
2: You know,
1: keep us guessing.
2: Thank you. That's a nice way to put it. I lead a songwriting retreat, and I just tell people to go with what comes to them for a little while. See what happens.
1: Yeah.
2: And there was a lot that was happening that was pretty heavy politically in the world as I was writing it, believe it or not. And I was talking to Beth Nielsen Chapman, and I said, you know, it feels so frilly and light, you know, writing a song like this right now. And she said, oh, I love songs like that at a time like this.
1: Yeah.
2: So, you know, it came into my head, and then you follow it.
1: It's so good. And then, of course, the Hummingbird's Friend is a little bit more like, that's sort of more on brand. I think of you as essentially a hummingbird's friend.
2: Oh, thank you.
1: Yeah.
2: It's written from the perspective of a child with a parent who flits around for better or worse.
1: Yeah.
2: It kind of mentally as well.
1: So. Yeah, but there's a lot of lovely detail about small things.
2: I love small things. During the pandemic, I did a lot of watching birds, and they're all over the album.
1: Yeah. And do you still live in my old stomping grounds in the Hudson Valley? Are you still in
2: there? I do.
1: Nice.
2: I do. I see the Hudson River every day.
1: And am I right that you're also writing two books or something like that?
2: Thanks for asking. It might be terrible. So I sent it to somebody and they're reading it, and they said is, I got it. So if it's terrible, no, I'm not working on any novel. So, I just finished that. And then I'm just working on songs for a next album, you know, letting them swirl around in my head.
1: Well, you have your own festival.
2: Yes.
1: You do retreats, songwriting workshops that you mentioned. You're busy. You do a lot of stuff.
2: It's lovely.
1: And you made a new record. Your first in a while.
2: Yes. Yes, it was in a while. You know, if you're not feeling it, you're not feeling it. So you write the songs you write as they come.
1: Yeah.
2: Which for me is somewhere between 3 months and 3 years per song.
1: Yeah. And your fans are patient, and they're committed.
2: They are committed.
1: Yeah.
2: Thank you. And I to them.
1: And your record's out on Anita Franco's record label, Righteous
2: Babe. That is correct.
1: Another nice. Yeah. Collision, a very happy collision.
2: Yeah, you know, we were looking around for labels, and you know what? They do great business as well as it being Ani. You know, it just feels like a family. Peter and I are both on the label, Peter Mulvey. And so, you know, it feels very like that, but they're on it. And usually you have to pick one or the other. So it's been great.
1: You mean that it's either a big machine that has it all together, or it's something that's both sort of heartfelt but completely untogether?
2: Yeah, yeah. And you take the time for the feelings. Like I was at a very touchy-feely festival once where somebody said, Darnie's a guitar string. She broke a guitar string and she doesn't have that one string and we need to have it like right now, like on a walkie-talkie. And the other end of the walkie-talkie was like, well, that really kind of hurt my feelings, how you said that. And they had to do a little processing, like, oh, I'm sorry, I totally respect your feelings and your efficiency, but she's going on in 3 minutes, you know. So, you know, we have to decide what the pace of our lives is and our business.
1: Yeah. I should mention, we should have like a satin jacket embroidered or something, because you might be a record holder in terms of E-Town visits. I know 94, I think 1994 was with Dave Alvin, maybe the first time.
2: Lovely.
1: And then Asleep at the Wheel was on the show with you a couple years later.
2: We bonded. Mm-hmm.
1: The band Spoon one time.
2: Yep.
1: You remember these?
2: I do. Yeah, I mean, it's all coming back. But yeah, it was great. You know, Spoon was like, where are we? And but they dug it. Like, they kind of, it was new for them. And Asleep at the Wheel was like, get out of the way, Nick, I got this. You know, they were very...
1: Hot Tuna, in 2011, you were on with Hot Tuna.
2: Yep, that's right. That's right.
1: Yorma and Jack. And then Slade Cleaves one time.
2: Mm-hmm.
1: 2017, I think, was Pierce Ficini.
2: Amazing.
1: Yeah.
2: And beautiful. Everyone should check that out. Yeah.
1: So it's kind of a wide variety.
2: Well, you've opened my ears and my heart to these folks, because now I know them. And, you know, you see each other on the road and it feels very like a circle. Yeah. Really nice thing.
1: Oh, that's cool. Well, listen, we like this trend. I imagine the trend's going to continue. Thanks for coming back. And your band sounds great. Those two are just so talented.
2: Thank you. Caitlin is the Broadway cellist.
1: Yeah.
2: And Seth Glear is a singer-songwriter in his own right. So amazing vocals on both.
1: Yeah. And you got a little help from Christian playing some percussion.
2: And Christian, lovely. Yeah.
1: Well, listen, we've got more music to get to. Welcome back, if you would, Dar Williams.
2: So I wrote this song as I was trying to conjure a warrior goddess of children, someone who is ferociously dedicated to story time and sand tables and quiet, reassuring conversations and just the kind of environment that helps kids excel and shine as opposed to detention camps, for God's sakes. Here we go.

0: Thank you. Daitlin Thomas.
1: Dar Williams. The latest record is called Hummingbird Highway, along with Seth Fleer on the keyboard and Caitlin Thomas on the cello and vocals. They will all be back to play some more music later on in the show.
2: Your visit to E-Town is made possible in part by the Scientific and Cultural Facilities District, or SCFD, one of the largest cultural funding mechanisms in the United States, supporting nearly 300 organizations in the greater Denver, Colorado area. By the way, I'd like to remind all our listeners out there that there are over 3,000 videos on the E-Town

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1: I'm Gwen Holdman, Chief Scientist at the Alaska Center for Energy and Power at UAF. 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
3: I'm Nick Forrester. You're listening to E-Town. Dar Williams is going to be back to play some more music in a little while. And Peter Mulvey is here. He's going to be up soon to play some music. I mentioned Rick Bass before. He grew up in Houston, went to school to become a petroleum geologist, and all along he was writing short stories, essays, and later books, lots of them. He's been a professor at a variety of different universities and writing programs. He's won all kinds of prizes for his work. And lately he's focused on the place where he lives, the Yaak Valley in northwestern Montana. It's an area that's very remote, very wild, very close to the Canadian border, and it's now threatened in that the old growth forest there is slated for some clear cutting. So Rick has been writing about the natural world throughout his career, and now he's got a cause that is close to home and one that also has a musical side to it, because there is a guitar made from ancient wood from the Yaak Valley that just might itself save some of the trees up there. Please welcome to E-Town, Rick Bass. Welcome back, Rick. You're also a veteran from the class of 1994. I think that was the first time you came to E-Town.
4: Yeah, it's so good to be back. You guys are amazing. That cello, I just like, there's no longer any ugliness or wrong in the world. It's gone away. And Dar, well, yeah.
3: I know Dar Williams does some writing camps, teaching folks to write, and you do some of that too, don't you?
4: I do, but I just say the same thing every class. Be specific. You know, make sure that the reader has 5 points of attachment, the 5 senses, touch, taste, sight, scent, sound. And if you can get them feeling those specific senses, they're in the dream of the story or the dream of the song.
3: Yeah, that's really good advice. Never having been to a writing workshop, I feel like I just got something very important. And it saved me a lot of time and money, too.
4: It's so easy.
3: Yeah. I don't think so. So speaking of those 5 senses, maybe you can tell us about the place where you live and give us a little sense of what it feels like.
4: Yeah, it's this crazy valley up on the Canadian border in northwestern Montana. While the rest of the ice was retreating, the end of the ice age, it sat under a bowl of ice, 2,000 or 3,000 feet of blue ice, just pressing down on it. So it was this glowing blue eye in the northern Rockies. It finally melted out. But what it left was these Appalachian-shaped hills, like the muscles of animals, a very metamorphosed, not glaciated valley. It's really wet, really low elevation, grows huge trees. That's where I live.
3: Yeah. I want to talk a little bit about old growth forest, because there's not much of it left. As I understand, there's like 95% has already been logged or something like that.
4: Most of it, yeah. And, you know, this investment that took millennia to grow, to build the soil. It's not even soil yet. It's just living organic material. It's carcasses of the giants moldering into carcasses of the giants before them, the carcasses of 600, 800-year-old trees before them. And then there are these giants kind of wobbling on top of all this soft organic material.
3: It's wild. And it's all interconnected, because as you mentioned, the soil that isn't soil is really still a living organism that is in some ways even communicating, and all of the flora and fauna that have been in this undisturbed natural environment, it's pretty rare, the opportunity to actually see that untouched, unchanged for thousands of years.
4: Yeah. No, it's a scientific treasure house. Wow. And it stores a lot of carbon.
3: Yeah. So the Forest Service wants to log a section of this old growth forest.
4: Several hundred acres, yeah. And so we thought, you know, we've been fighting these big clear cuts for decades, and we win some, we lose some. And this old forest is so unique. We thought, we can't risk losing it. I mean, I'm looking at y'all's banner up here, music, ideas, community. We thought cultural protection is the strongest. And so we started bringing in our artists, painters, musicians, luthiers, photographers.
5: Yeah.
4: We're bringing in young people, and they're going to make art and then take it back to their cities and advocate to their elected leaders.
3: And speaking of craftsmen and artisans and luthiers in particular, there's a story about a great Engelmann spruce that's 325 years old or something like that.
4: Yeah. The Forest Service built a road into the edge of this old forest. And when they built the road, it knocked over a lot of the old giants that no longer had the support of their cohorts, the forest around them. And one of them was this 315-year-old Engelmann spruce. It hadn't blown over it. It just snapped. And I went in and cut out about a four-foot section, about like this whale vertebrae, and wheelbarrowed it out and took it to this master luthier in Bozeman, Kevin Kopp, who worked at Gibson. He made this guitar. It's here tonight. I mean, we built this guitar with the dream of E-Town and other music festivals. She hasn't ever played anything. Every song that each musician chooses to play on her, they're teaching it to her. And, you know, this will be a sacred object for the next 300 years as our country says, these songs matter to us. This is what we want this guitar to learn. And the audiences, when they hear her play, climate grief goes away for the evening and you have climate joy. And that's how we're going to get out of this jackpot. Likes you.

0: Guess what? It's good.
1: When you go into the Old Forest, there's so much structural diversity, so much canopy and mid-story. The light that comes down through there is no longer like light. It goes slower and slower and slower. So it hits each level and slides off, drops a bit. It becomes so slow that it's almost like a sound wave. When you were playing that, I could just see that light coming down and barely even reaching the ground. It's like you've been there before.
0: You're even more of a hippie than Dar.
1: Nobody's more of a hippie than Dar.
0: Okay, well, no, it's really cool, and you're doing the thing. You're giving us the senses, the feeling, the experience of what it's like to be in that forest, and also the import and the history. And you mentioned carbon sequestration. And the fact is, those forests are not just pretty to look at. They're really providing a valuable service, especially now at this moment.
1: They're climate lifeboats. They're going to buy us time. They're not going to stop climate change, but they will slow it down enough for species, including our own, to adapt. We want to designate this old forest as the nation's first climate refuge, a place, as you're describing, where it's free to grow old and make big trees that store lots of carbon. Up to a third of the globe's annual carbon emissions can be stored in these forests.
0: Yeah, and that's just one small forest, but this guitar is going to have a message that's going to reach farther and beyond Northwest Montana. This is an opportunity to raise the sort of import and value and profile of old growth forests worldwide. I think it's interesting that you found a device that's going to facilitate the conversation, but it turns out to be also a beautiful guitar. So I imagine that there's some organization or some, you're not just the only person doing this. So if somebody wants to learn more, is there a website or a place people can go to learn more about whatever it is you're doing?
1: You're so good, and I am such a hippie. I forgot business, yeah. The Montana Project is supporting this campaign, and there's this group of hippies, speaking of, from Maine. A Green Curtain Roadshow is what they call themselves. It's going to be like the old days. These young people are going to be taking guitar, going from old forest to old forest, meeting the communities, and they'll end up in Montana in the Yak, where they will be celebrated as the climate ambassadors they are. Then they'll go back to Maine and tell the message there.
0: So
1: GreenCurtainRoadshow.org is their
0: gig.
1: There
0: you go. GreenCurtainRoadshow.org.
1: Yeah.
0: And Rick, you've probably got a website of your own or a way for people to kind of pay attention to you? I mean, obviously you can...
1: Section 404, error not found.
0: Okay.
1: But thank you for asking.
0: Yeah, well... but anyway, nice job nonetheless of finding a way to make a difference and to protect what's important.
1: I can't thank you all enough. Yeah. This is our dream to bring the guitar on DL's show. Thank you
0: for what
1: you're doing.
0: Welcome back, too. Again, it's just great to have you back on the show.
1: Thank you.
0: Rick Bass, working hard to protect the Yaak Valley forests in Northwest Montana. I mentioned that Dar Williams is going to be back to play some more music in a while. I'm Nick Forster. You're listening to E-Town. Here's what's next. Peter Mulvey grew up in Wisconsin. He moved to Boston, spent a little time in Ireland, and then he got to work recording, writing, and touring, and staying busy on the road. He's released, I think, 19 records. His latest is called Love is the Only Thing. And he's got a new one coming out that was recorded in Floyd, Virginia, in the old mercantile down there. But please help me welcome, for his first visit to E-Town, Peter Mulvey.
2: Thank you. Some people go to the synagogue. Some people go to the woods. Some people go to a shrink. They think everybody should. Some people go crazy in plain sight on the streets of our neighborhoods. I go, mm.

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And some people go and they put their heads in cryogenic stasis. Some people go too long without getting laid.

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Some people go for lady luck. Some people go har, har, har. Some people go nyuk, nyuk, nyuk. I go mm-mm-mm-mm-mm-mm. 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

life. 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Some people, they go lightly. Some people go heavy as hell. Some people go, you know, this could all be better. Some people go, this is all just as well.

0: Thank you. I get to play with the E-Town band. I get to...
1: This is called Don't You Ever Change. I wrote this with the Milwaukee writer, John Seeger.

0: E-Town Band.
1: Peter Mulvey, welcome welcome to E-Town.
0: Thank you.
1: Yeah, man. So, Wisconsin to Boston when you were a younger person.
2: Yeah.
1: Busking in the subways.
2: Yeah.
1: What songs did you sing when you were busking because you hadn't written a bunch of songs yet?
2: Yeah, I mean, I sang so many. And, you know, I had landed...
1: So you're a guy who remembers the words.
2: I am. And I had landed, you know, the Berklee School is there and the folk scene is there and my mentor, Chris Smither, and I'm playing open mics and Doris, the open mic feature. Like, there's a whole thing there. And I had sort of flung myself into it. And I must have learned hundreds of songs.
1: Wow.
2: And played... that's probably where I got my several thousand hours at the beginning. Yeah.
1: Yeah. And you went to Ireland for a minute too.
2: Yeah. So I studied there when I was in college. And then as soon as I began touring, you know, I would make 2-3 trips to Ireland nearly every year. Oh, that was great.
1: Yeah. And there is there's a lovely sort of Irish way of infusing music and stories and humor and into every meal, into every social interaction, into... There's both the tradition, but there's also the invitation to like, what do you got? Let's go.
2: Amen. In the course of simply asking directions to the next town, you can descend into an excavation of human nature.
1: Yeah. I mentioned the sheer output of your recorded music. So you're a guy who likes to work. It's something like almost a record a year, but not quite, but it's a lot.
2: Yeah, it's up there. I'm a huge fan of, though I don't really play... like Bill Frisell, like the sort of avant jazz people. And I kind of like their approach. Like a record to me is not a large affair. You just get some repertoire. If I have songs on hand, well, then it'll be those songs.
1: Yeah.
2: There might be a few covers. It might be all covers.
1: Yeah.
2: But just get some players, spend 3 days playing these songs and walk away. Something happened.
1: Yeah.
2: That's a record.
1: It's a postcard from a moment where you had an experience.
2: Precisely. Yeah,
1: it doesn't have to mean the defining characteristic of your entire life.
2: Yeah, I don't listen to them once they're... No. I just don't.
1: Neither does Bill Frisell.
2: Oh, good.
1: No, I think that's the nature of it. It's interesting. I mean, I think sometimes I equate this to, you know, a painter has a canvas, and for musicians, the recorded output is the equivalent.
2: Yeah.
1: And... I mentioned earlier the record you made in Floyd, Virginia.
2: Yeah.
1: At the old Floyd Mercantile.
2: Yeah.
1: I've been walking around in that town and I've seen that old building. It's pretty cool.
2: Yeah.
1: But you did a Kickstarter.
2: Yeah.
1: To help offset the cost of making a record, which is, again, technology did not used to exist when I was starting out anyway.
2: Yeah.
1: But it's such a smart idea. And it was lovely to see that you handily exceeded your expectations because people wanted to support your work.
2: I'm very lucky to have a good crowd that sort of supported my twists and turns.
1: Yeah. And one of those twists and turns involved Sista Strings. You did some recording with those two.
2: Yes.
1: So cool.
2: Yeah. They're just friends of mine from Milwaukee. They're a generation younger than

0: me, but I met them because they were playing in my brother's Unitarian church. And then, you know, I hired them away from the band they were in. And then our pal, Allie Russell, she hired them away from me. Yeah. How much is that Mulvey guy? And then Brandy Carlisle hired them, and now they're sort of, you know, hanging with McCartney and the Super Bowl and Bad Bunny and I assume the Pope at any moment.
1: Yeah, you know? Let's hope.
2: Yeah.
1: But you're mostly touring on your own, and you've got a whole network, a whole system, and a whole...
0: I do.
1: As you say, you've been at it a long time.
0: Yeah.
1: And it's a process that requires a real commitment.
0: Yeah, I am very fortunate in that I bought the shabby house on a great block. Like, I'm a recording artist on Righteous Babe. Yeah, they've been good to me.
1: Yeah. Being on Righteous Babe, is that new?
0: I think it's been the last three or four records.
1: Okay,
0: I mean, I had always known her. You know, we were in the round things at festivals in 1992. and then, you know, then she had a fairly Neptunian... But we'd see each other, like, I would open a show or whatever. And I remember we had a real sit-down in Alaska and, you know, just sort of caught up for the first time in many years. And she asked me to come on the road with her. And, like, after that, she was like, let's do this thing, you know.
1: Oh, that's great.
0: Got to find out what she makes for her kids at lunch. And it turns out icons make their children mac and cheese.
1: Yes. Well, again, Peter, that's all good stuff, and it's all a testament to good intentions and hard work and talent, and so congrats.
0: Thank you.
1: Yeah, it's taken us a while, but I'm glad you're here.
0: Thank you.
1: Let's get back to music. Welcome back, if you would, Peter Mulvey.
0: One, two, three, two, two, two.

0: Along with the E-Tones, Christian Teal, Adam Bodine, Eric Turin, Helen Forster sing in harmony. He's got a new record coming out on Righteous Babe Records called Floyd Mercantile with Jenna Nichols, Peter Mulvey.
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2: 7:46 now. We'll get back for the last segment of E-Town in just a moment. 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
0: I'm Nick Forster. I would like to say hello to our listeners who are hearing E-Town right now on stations like WEOS in Geneva, New York, 89.5 FM, on KACU in Abilene, Texas. Thanks for listening. And on WYEP in Pittsburgh, Pennsylvania, 91.3. Thank you for tuning into E-Town. As always, if you want more information about any of our guests, you want to find out how to get tickets to live shows, just anything you want to know. There's all kinds of stuff there on E-Town. And probably we'll have a link to Rick Bass's website if you want to find out more about that. And, of course, there's a gazillion videos on our YouTube channel and much more to discover. So music and words and writing and book writing and singing and guitar making, and it is good to be around people who are making stuff, expressing themselves, and after staring into the vast expanse of an empty canvas or an empty page, it's cool that people just can have the imagination and the determination to just make stuff. So we like being around that. I was inspired by Rick Bass and his commitment to saving old growth forests, or as many forests as he can. And that guitar is cool, and it's a good ambassador for his work. I don't know, Dar, do you want to check out that guitar?
3: Yeah, let's check out that guitar.
0: You want to look at it?
3: Oh, my gosh. I could do, like, one of those big, fancy solos up the neck, but you did it already. So
0: right.
3: I'll just give you a few strums.
0: Yeah.

0: So Now That Guitar has a song in it to hold about that sort of turning point in the 90s when everything got so groovy around the holiday table. That's what I was observing. So we get to put that into the sound hole.
1: It's in there now.
0: Yeah.
1: Well, thank you for doing that. And would you please welcome back to the stage, along with her band, Dar Williams.
0: So during the pandemic, I saw a picture in Newsweek, I believe, it was a picture of one of the mountains that was one of the foothill but very high mountains of the Himalayas. And there was a town in northwestern India that was seeing it for the first time in decades because there was no pollution. And I just knew that that was going to be what I call my silver key into how I was seeing sort of what happened during the pandemic. And I usually take a nice long time to write songs. And this one didn't kind of come into its own until I realized, you know, I was thinking about how these mountains that they could see were all part of these the legends of Buddhism, you know, that they are the sacred terrain of Buddhism. And I was trying to sort of project myself into that. And I did some of that, but I realized and finally finished the song when I brought it home and realized that I have a sacred terrain. I have the Hudson River, I have Storm King Mountain, which is not the Rockies, it's like elevation 600, but it's grand to me and filled with legends of the Hudson Valley and its important values. And so I wrote this song. It's called Sacred Mountain. Thank you.

Bit of legends of the Hudson Valley and its important values. And so I wrote this song. It's called Sacred Mountain. Thank you.

Dar Williams from the Hudson Valley. Her latest record is called The Hummingbird Highway, out on Righteous Babe Records, along with Seth Clear on the keys and guitar and vocals, Kaylin Thomas on cello and guitar and vocals, and Dar Williams. We're going to do one more song, get everybody out on stage, one more song together. I want to thank all of our guests this week. I want to say a special thanks to Dar and her band for coming out. Thanks to the E-Tones, the house band, Helen Forster. Thanks to our guest, Rick Bass, coming from the Yaak Valley in northwestern Montana, working hard to preserve that old growth forest.

Peter Mulvey. Got from Western Massachusetts. Gonna play one more song. This one is from Cheryl Wheeler, a wonderful singer-songwriter who's part of the vibrant East Coast singer-songwriter community. She's announced that she's stepping away from touring after many years. So this one is for you, Cheryl. I'm Nick Forster. Hope you can be with us next week right here in E-Town.

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4: And I'm Jared J.B. Boyd.
3: This week on Beale Street Caravan, we have New Orleans-style parade band Chawa.
4: Grammy-nominated blues man Guy Davis will be with us to deliver an installment of the Blues Hall of Fame, an exploration of the lives of the pioneers and innovators enshrined in the Blues Hall of Fame here in Memphis, Tennessee, brought to you by the Blues Foundation.
3: That's all.
4: Hey, Pat.
3: Hey, JB.
4: This week, we've got some New Orleans flavor breezing through our town with the outstanding sound of Chawa.
3: Well, JB, you say sound, but this outfit brings more than what you can behold with your ears. They're quite a sight as well.
4: You got that right. Chawa is known for their groove and their look, which melds more than 200 years of New Orleans, African-American, and Native American cultures into a package that's relatable for the uninitiated partygoers and full-time parade participants alike.
3: The group met with us at Midtown Memphis's Rail Garden. It's an indoor-outdoor venue with just enough open space to house the big energy and good times that the band brings with them on the road.
4: Naturally, as a humble cousin to the Music City of New Orleans, Memphis had little trouble playing host to the band members and their unique sound. But I must admit, it doesn't hurt to have a little primer before going into a high-energy call-and-response show like Chawa's.
3: Well, there's really one major term that comes in handy. That'd be the group's name itself. Chawa refers to a traditional Mardi Gras Indian mantra adapted by the group as a welcoming phrase.
4: Though their repertoire is based on an ages-old tradition, Chawa has an astonishing knack for bringing so many eras of New Orleans music into view.
3: That's right. The group's founder, Joe Gelini, took interest in the New Orleans sound through a workshop with jazz drummer Idris Muhammad, who hailed from the Big Easy.
4: Yeah, already a fan of funky New Orleans legends like the Neville Brothers and the Meters, Gelini looked to blend the contemporary black music of the region with the traditional sounds he learned from Muhammad. But the closer he got to Mardi Gras culture, he uncovered the deep and rich heritage of the Mardi Gras Indians, eventually adapting many of their folkways into his performances.
3: You'll hear in this live show that the Indian-inspired music opens up a passageway for Chawa to include even more diverse sounds, such as Afrobeat, reggae, and even disco.
4: What an interesting mix, Pat. I can't wait to dance to every last one of them. Here's Chawa on Beale Street Caravan.

fire water. 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
1: 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After Beale Street Caravan, of course, stick around. Mikey's going to be in with the blues for Round Midnight. For KUAC, I'm Mark Rippey. Thanks for joining us tonight.
0: Beale Street Caravan has brought the sounds of Memphis to public radio airwaves for more than 20 years. 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
3: Beale Street Caravan is supported by awards from Memphis Travel and Tennessee Arts Commission. We're back, and we're boogieing with the sound of Chawa on Beale Street Caravan.
0: As we mentioned earlier, Chawa is a band that you'll hear from a long ways off. Well, before you see them anyway, but you'll most definitely want to see them.
3: The band is inspired primarily from the sound, look, feel, and traditions of Mardi Gras Indians. So expect colorful beads, feathers, chants, and big booming percussion.
0: Since breaking out into the recording and touring scene, the outfit has made an impression in the studio, too, producing three LPs in the last decade.
3: Among them, their last two efforts, 2018's Spa Boy and 2021's My People, both garnered Grammy nominations in the Best Regional Roots album category.
0: The latter album, released on Single Lock Records, features an approachable and loose contribution of deep funk and classic soul. Close your eyes, and you might even be fooled into thinking you were listening to the Golden Oldies fit for upbeat radio rather than a modern parade band.
3: The album is also accented with a guest appearance by Alvin Youngblood Hart, who appears on the LP's penultimate track, delivering a sweltering
0: fever pitch. Even though you're bound to be listening on your own at home or traveling in the car, you can't help but move just a little bit and chant back in response to the group.
3: You know, Pat, that's not a bad idea. Let's jump back into the show and see if we can find a way to participate while we listen.
0: Got it. Let's do it. Here's more from Chawa live on Beale Street Caravan.
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1: 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So until then, I'm Pat Mitchell-Worley.
0: And I'm Jared Boyd.
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2: And you've been listening to Bill Street Caravan right here on KUAZ. This is Mikey in the house with the blues, because sometimes you just have to. So, it is 8:58 in the p.m. We're looking at weather outside. It's being all Monday out there, 61 degrees and cloudy. But this too shall pass, and we'll be good. It's 8:59. I'm going to hit the music. We're going to start with Marsh Ball. And, you know, I'm glad I did what I did when I did it.

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I walked down Beale Street and turned up Main. When I put her on that last mail train, there was nothing left to lose. I listened to the engine whine when she set off this one last time. She didn't leave a single thing behind, just like Buddy Bolden's Blue.

nothing uptown, no money down. 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And I'm down to twos and fuse. The rhythm section is one seat short, and you can't get on board without your passport. 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

bruised when she said goodbye, and she couldn't see me, and she didn't try. 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Trains come to town all late to leave, and the band plays loud to let the mourners grieve. 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Empty pockets pay no dues. The sun don't rise in a greasy sky, and the rails may call, but the roads just sigh. Believe I'll give New Orleans one more try with a spit shine on my walking shoes. Stand on the corner trying to catch a break, but good luck these days is too hard to fake. There's nothing left of her but what talk we make, just like Buddy Baldwin's blues. 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The boys play trumpet, but they blow too hard. And in the final hand you get no wild card, just the Buddy Baldwin blues. The morning sun

And that was Bill Morrissey from an album, Something I Saw or Thought I Saw. And before that, Marsha Ball, I'm Glad I Did What I Did. And what I did is skip the top of the hour business until now. 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Back to the music with Rory Gallagher and Walkin' Blues.

That was Roscoe Holcomb, recorded by a Smithsonian researcher, typical of the high, lonesome sound of the Appalachian Mountains. I think I have another from Roscoe Holcomb later. This is KUAC, it's 919. We heard Walkin' Blues from the album Wheels Within Wheels. Misery in the Blues from Maria Muldaur. And Roscoe. Go back to the music with a Little Charlie and the Nightcats.

And that was Coco Taylor from an album of the same name, Jump for Joy. It's 9:40 and you're listening to KUAC. Thanks. If you know when you heard a song, you can go to KUAC.org, pull down the playlist, and there you go. You know what I know. So that set started with Slap Happy from Little Charlie and the Nightcats. Then Lost Lover, Little New Orleans Music. Please Throw This Dog a Bone from Junior Wells. Joe Louis Walker, If This Is Love, I'd Rather Have the Blues. And Buddy Guy with Carlos Santana, I Put a Spell on You. It's 9:41. I'm done. Let's go right back to the music. In fact, we can jump right in.

Some real rock and blues from Debbie Davies. Her album, Picture This. Don't take advantage of me. It is 10:01 in the p.m. This is KUAC 89.9 FM Fairbanks. Connecting the world to Alaska. And glad to do it. Next up, we have... Tell you what we just heard. Jump right in. From Little Ed and the Blues Imperials. Followed by Marsha Ball again, My Heart and Soul. From an album, Peace, Love, and Barbecue. Pops Staples from the album, Father, Father. It was too big for your britches. Sound familiar? Joe Bonamassa from the Blues of Depression. Desperation, sorry. What I've known for a very long time. It's 10:02. I'm through. Let's go back to the music with one from Taj Mahal. His album, Happy Just to Be Like I Am.

That's truer now than ever before. Keep on smiling. From Tommy Castro and the Painkillers. Their album, The Devil You Know. Whoa. It's 10:19. You're listening to KUAC, and this is The Blues. Mikey's in the house. That set started way back with Taj Mahal. The cut Chevrolet from Happy Just to Be Like I Am. Also good advice. Spoonful from Nora Jean Brusso. On the label Red Hurricane Records, Nora Jean Brusso sings the blues. Firehouse Mama from Full Circle by Walter Trout. And then Tommy Castro and the Painkillers. So anytime you wonder what you heard, you can go to KUAC.org, pull down the playlist for Round Midnight here on Monday. And there you go. It's 10:20. We can go back to the music. I have a couple from this guy, L.C. Williams. It's a recording of old Texas blues, much like that high lonesome Appalachian. This is an acquired taste. So, let's go back to Hole in the Wall.

0: World famous Room Full of Blues horns, Mr. Doug Wolverton on trumpet. Mark Early on saxophone. Of course, the godfather, Rich Letai.
1: And Rich Letai wrote that as a tribute to Illinois Jacquet, a tenor sax player. Beautiful mix. That's why I like to listen to these shows with the headphones. And listen, we are at KUAC. Thanks. That was Room Full of Blues, as they said. Back in 1948, L.C. Williams recorded Hole in the Wall from an album, Texas Blues. Skip James, 1966, recorded Crow Jane. That was collected to a Kraft Recordings. I don't know the original. My Whiskey Loves My Ex from Selwyn Birchwood. And that was with Alligator Records in 2017. Also, Sarah Brown, Bad Thing from her album Saying What I'm Thinking. Also with Alligator Records. Or no, I'm sorry. That was Blind Pig Records. Even a blind pig finds a truffle. It's 10:41. I gotta be done. Let's go back to the music with this one from Etta James, Taking Care of Her Business, and then a little boogie-woogie. And we'll be back.

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Now when I tell you the Holy Seven, I'm sorry, but the Holy Seven, don't you move a peg. And when I tell you to get it, won't you try your best to get it? 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
1: From Elsie Williams, Boogie All the Time. Etta James at the top of that set, The Blues Is My Business. Followed by Pine Tops, Boogie Woogie by the man himself. And Walter Trout playing Mayall's Piano Boogie. It's 10:55. Thanks for listening and good night. We're going to leave you at the top of the hour. So, without further ado, thank you for listening. Always a pleasure. KUAC 89.9 FM Fairbanks. 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

0: racing with all the things you wish you could have said to someone. Biba Doobie made a song out of that feeling. It's a new one called Sun Has Set. You'll hear that new Biba Doobie track coming up, along with new songs from This Is Lorelai.
1: The last time I saw Billy was in 2022.
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0: Kurt Vile.
1: You don't know, 'cause it's my life.
0: All those tunes and more on the way. I'm Raina Duris. This is World Cafe. Okay, so I don't really think anyone should own a rocket launcher personally, but if anyone is going to get one, maybe it should be this guy, Bruce Cockburn, If I Had a Rocket Launcher.

If you've ever gone to karaoke, you've probably seen at least one person get up to sing who has clearly been practicing. They're really, really good. Someone who, like you will hear in this song, doesn't need to watch the screen because he knows most every word and what it means. On World Cafe, I'm Raina Duris. This is a new one from This is Lorelei that maybe you could memorize and do a karaoke yourself. It's called Billy Came Back.

keeping the love alive over the years in that song. It's called Don't Let Go, new from Johnny Blue Skies. And before that, a couple who've done exactly that, Gillian Welch and David Rawlings, What We Had. Live from the Archives is next on World Cafe.

There are thousands of rare recordings in the World Cafe vault, and most of them you can't find anywhere else. I'm Raina. It's live from the archives, where I play you a couple of those recordings. And I say most of them because technically this one you can find on eBay on the 2005 Live at the World Cafe Volume 19, which is out of print, very, very limited edition, not a lot out there. There's a listing for one copy in mint condition, still sealed, for the bargain price of just $25. A steal! But you don't have to win the auction to hear this one. I'm going to give it to you for free right now. It's the last track on the CD. Van Hunt performing Dust live for the World Cafe.

Not sure if you caught that in there, but he's from Philadelphia. That's Kurt Vile. You don't know because it's my life. A new song that must be very satisfying to sing from Viva Doobie next on World Cafe.

You know when you miss your chance to speak your mind to someone and you find yourself going over all those things that you should have said when it's too late? For me, I don't know about you, this is something that happens in the shower a lot, where I'll have that imaginary conversation again, where I finally think up all the clever things I wish I'd said in the moment. Well, Biba Doobie says a lot of the songs on her new album, Pylon, coming out next month, are her doing just that, saying things that she wish she could have said to someone. This song, called Sun Has Set, she says, has this petty tunnel vision. It's like, I hate you. You're going to stay here and listen to how much I hate you because I never got to say that. I'm Raina Duras. This is World Cafe. Biba Doobie. Sun Has Set.

0: Two-Sided from Arlo Parks. And that is it for today's edition of World Cafe. Thank you so much for letting me hang out with you and play you some music today. And thank you to all of the affiliates who bring this show to you, the public stations who carry it across the country. Thanks also to the whole team who make it. We produce it at WXPN at the University of Pennsylvania in Philadelphia. I'm Raina Duras. 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

0: Hello, welcome to the newsroom. I'm Ankur Desai. Ukraine has carried out a series of further attacks on logistics warehouses and oil infrastructure in Russia overnight. Saudi Arabia's state-owned oil giant Aramco has reported a 44% increase in profits despite conflict and tensions in the region. Tech giant Apple launches a legal challenge and accuses the UK government of using a backdoor policy to access customers' encrypted data.
1: The agencies would be able to process and access the data of tens of millions of people. It also actually has implications for everyone around the world that uses Apple's products.
0: If you watch Matt Damon in his current mega movie, The Odyssey, pay close attention to the action sequences.
2: My double was a woman, female stunt performer, who had the greatest arms I've ever seen.
0: We hear from the woman with those amazing arms.

0: Coming next, it's Outlook with me, Jo Fidgen. Alison Stoner was a child star in Hollywood, but fame comes at a price.
1: I needed to control my behavior, my facial expressions, so that whatever was conveyed aligned with this positive professional reputation that I was hoping to establish and maintain. And that's happening in a 9-year-old's head.
0: By Alison's teenage years, the pressure was taking its toll.
1: My body was a product that would literally be on a shelf. I had dolls of my body that I didn't know existed, by the way. And I will see myself in Barbie form, and I will need to live up to that. But at 14, you're just like, okay, I guess this is my lot in life.
0: Trying to live up to that made Alison seriously ill. How to survive child superstardom after the BBC World Service News.
2: BBC News with David Harper. Ukraine has carried out a series of further attacks on logistics warehouses and oil infrastructure in Russia overnight. The governor of the Moscow region said 5 people had been killed and 10 injured in a strike south of the capital. Our Russia editor Steve Rosenberg is in Moscow.
3: Russian officials say that early this morning, an industrial park south of Moscow was attacked by drones. According to the governor of Moscow region, a fire broke out at a warehouse, also an electricity

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It's 6:19 and you're listening to Morning Edition on KUAC. It's Tuesday, the 4th of August, 2026. Coming up at 6:30 on the KUAC News, the Northwest Arctic community of Ambler has been without drinking water and sewer for 5 months. The Alaska Supreme Court has decided that Dan J. Sullivan of Petersburg can stay in the race for U.S. Senate. So what exactly are his policy priorities? Those stories are coming up at 6:30 on the KUAC News. 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

0: Good morning, my friends. It is 1 minute before 8 a.m. on Tuesday, the 4th of August, 2026. 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I'm your host this morning, Amanda Randles. It is currently 57 degrees and mostly cloudy at the airport in Fairbanks with light northeast winds and 90% humidity. The record high temperature for this date in Fairbanks was 91 in 1994. The record low temperature was 33 in 1926. Today, mostly cloudy and warm, highs near 76 degrees, southeast winds to 10 miles per hour. Tonight, mostly cloudy, lows around 53. Tomorrow, partly sunny, highs to 77, overnight lows to 54 degrees. It's time for Here and Now.
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3: I'm Robin Young. It's Here and Now. Coming up, the latest on the cyclosporiasis outbreak after two deaths in Michigan are linked to the disease.
2: Also, cyber hackers have hit water systems in

0: Good morning. It's Tuesday, August 4th. With KUAC News, I'm Patrick Gilchrist. The Northwest Arctic community of Ambler has been without drinking water or sewer for over 5 months. State officials say the repairs could take months more. The emergency is affecting the community's health, with no quick end in sight, and winter quickly approaching. KOTZ's Desiree Hagen reports.
1: Brian Jones has had a near daily routine for the last several months. He fills up 5-gallon buckets of water at the Village of Ambler's water treatment plant and hauls them home for his family of nine. A dozen water buckets will fit into a trailer that's on the back of Jones's four-wheeler. It's a lot of heavy lifting. He's done the math.
2: Over 500 pounds. And each of these are about roughly 40 pounds.
1: Jones says some days, like today, he will make that trip twice.
2: Like right now, I'm getting ready just to do laundry. All this will be used for laundry.
1: He's been doing this since mid-February, when prolonged freezing temperatures, mechanical failures, and human error led to a citywide water and sewer emergency. According to the State Department of Transportation and Public Facilities, about 85% of Ambler's main water lines are cracked, unable to hold pressure, and require replacement. But not everyone can haul water. Some residents don't have four-wheelers. Elders and others may not have the physical strength for it. It's also time-consuming. Jones says now that it's summer, it's eating into precious time he'd normally spend getting salmon, whitefish, and berries for winter.
2: We want to do some berry picking today, but due to the time-consuming of laundry...
1: Ambler, a community of about 270 people, was one of six Northwest Arctic villages that experienced prolonged outages to their water and sewer systems during this winter's cold snap. The state issued a disaster declaration in late March in response. Northwest Arctic Borough officials say Ambler is the only village in the region that still has no water and sewer from the disaster. In an emailed statement, a representative from the state DOT said 6,000 linear feet of water and sewer pipe need to be replaced before winter, which will likely take a couple months. Ambler had been under a boil water notice, which the Alaska Department of Environmental Conservation lifted in late July. The community has two small filters and has relied mostly on bottled water flown in by multiple organizations. Ambler tribal officials say that a pallet of bottled water only supplies the community for one day. Everything that comes to Ambler, supplies, pipes, fuel, and equipment, has to be flown in. The water on the Kobuk River has been too low for a barge this year. Then there's the sanitation situation, the honey buckets. Bob Blechinger has lived in Ambler on and off for the last 20 years.
3: I was over there at my buddy's yard, and it's like a great big latrine. He's got honeydew bags and whatever. He's jerking, swelling up, and I expect everybody do, unless they go to the dump on a regular basis. But the dump is not the place for it. The sewer lagoon is.
1: Blechinger says the situation is alarming. He calls it a, quote, real 911 situation, end quote. Sarai Timothy is the acting tribal administrator and general manager for the Native Village of Ambler.
4: This is a much bigger issue. I've spoken with a lot of different medical and health aides that work in Ambler, and they have never seen such an influx of sickness. A lot of it is gastrointestinal, children, elders.
1: She says the tribe has provided bottled water, honey buckets, portable washing machines and showers, cleaning and sanitation supplies, and fuel to the community. She says the tribe also declared a water and sewer emergency in late February and requested assistance from the city, the Northwest Arctic Borough, Nana Regional Corporation, and Manilik Association because of the imminent threat to public safety.
4: And we heard nothing for weeks.
1: The state DOT said in a statement that contractors are constructing temporary showers and restrooms for the community until the water system is restored, and that it is working with the Northwest Arctic Borough, the City of Ambler, and community representatives to complete remaining repairs as safely and quickly as possible. The agency referred KOTZ to the Alaska Department of Environmental Conservation for any additional questions. Reporting from Ambler, I'm Desiree Hagen.
0: After a legal battle that went all the way to the Alaska Supreme Court, Dan J. Sullivan of Petersburg will be on the ballot for U.S. Senate. KFSK's Taylor Heckert sat down with Sullivan to talk about his priorities.
5: Dan Sullivan is sitting in a little folding chair in his home workshop, surrounded by shelves full of different tools and parts. It's one of Petersburg's rare, warm, sunny days, so he has the door open while he works.
6: Play music down here with friends sometimes.
5: Sullivan recently wrapped up the paperwork required to accept campaign donations, a process he described as excruciating.
6: I actually wasn't planning on doing until they took me to court, and then I had to do it because all of a sudden I had legal fees.
5: The Alaska Supreme Court determined Sullivan could appear on the ballot after some Republicans, including incumbent Senator Dan Sullivan, alleged he was running dishonestly. But the court left it up to the Division of Elections to determine how he'd be listed. When voters head to the polls, Petersburg Sullivan will appear as Daniel J. Sullivan Jr., and his Republican Party designation will not be included next to his name. Senator Dan S. Sullivan will be labeled as the incumbent. Sullivan says he feels the way he appears on the ballot is unfair and maintains that he never ran to fool anyone. He says he's running because of his dissatisfaction with the senator.
6: As I look around Petersburg, as I look around Alaska, maybe even the country, I don't see great strides forward. In fact, I see a decline.
5: Sullivan's Democratic challenger in the race is former Congresswoman Mary Peltola. He says he's not familiar enough with her campaign to draw comparisons to her policies, but he says issues that are important to him are broad and include affordable housing, improving access to health care, and decreasing the cost of living. Sullivan is running as a Republican, but has been vocal about his unhappiness with the Trump administration. He says he's trying to appeal to Republican voters who are also critical of the president. And he draws on the values he grew up with in what he describes as a Republican household.
6: Yes, it was business oriented and, keep taxes low and support law and order, those traditional beliefs that most people come away with. But it was also compassionate.
5: There are some policies of the Republican Party that he thinks could be effective, but just haven't been utilized properly, like tariffs.
6: Tariffs are a tool. If you use them precisely with some real specific intended goals, and it seems like we went in with a hammer and just started smashing things.
5: Similarly, he says watchdog programs for federal agencies can be useful, but he feels the so-called Department of Government Efficiency, or DOGE, did too much damage. Sullivan pointed to cuts to federal employees, data, and programs under DOGE. He spent 15 years in the federal government working for the U.S. Forest Service before he became a teacher. Looking forward to the primary election, Sullivan says he's a fan of Alaska's ranked choice and open primary system. He says he thinks Alaskans benefit from having more choices on the ballot because of that system. Alaska's primary election is August 18th. In Petersburg, I'm Taylor Heckert.
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7: From NPR and WBUR, I'm Scott Tong.
8: I'm Robin Young. It's Here and Now. Remember the Lorax, the fluffy orange Dr. Seuss character running through the Truffula tree forest, shouting for all to hear, "I am the Lorax. I speak for the trees." Well, that's because, he explained, the trees had no tongues, couldn't speak for themselves. Well, more and more people are speaking for them. The tiny town of Terrasse-Foudroy, population 2,000, about half an hour west of Montreal, has now become Canada's first town to sign on to the Universal Declaration of the Rights of the Tree, an international initiative born in France in 2018, presented as a petition to the UN. More than three dozen U.S. communities have laws or non-binding resolutions supporting it. Those rights for trees include the right to life, to natural growth, to integrity, and to regeneration, all concepts introduced to town members in Terrasse-Vaudreuil after a local screening of filmmaker André Desrochers' movie, The Tree and the Arts. Joining us from Quebec is Sylvie Trepanier, a member of the town's environmental committee. Sylvie, welcome.
9: Thank you for having me.
8: And talk about your town and its relationship to trees. It was carved out of a forest.
9: Yes, it is. It's a small town, 1.2 square kilometers. 70% of the territory is trees, but we still find there's room for improvement.
8: And just briefly, you know, we know that there are tree deserts where people have, you know, hot weather that's 10 degrees hotter than neighborhoods that have tree canopies. We know that trees protect, but tell us more about why are these trees so precious to you?
9: Well, besides the shade that they can provide us, they also reduce the erosion. So we are by the lake and we are flooded every year. So by planting trees, the proper one, the one that like to have their feet in the water, it will reduce the flood definitely, because the tree will be able to absorb a lot of water rather than having just like a desert where water just gushes through. Also, you have trees that can reduce the wind. And by having trees planted in specific area, it reduces the soil erosion. So trees have different functions, have different reason to be, and we don't want to exploit them, but we want to use them to get a better living for us as well. So when we were presented that movie back in March, Trees and Art, from André Desrochers, it was a revelation because it was about a forest that is nearby our place. So at the end of the movie, they were suggesting us to register online to the Universal Declaration of Trees Rights, accepting that, yes, we want to go ahead and protect trees, consider them as a living being. And after that, they were saying, well, you know, a city can also sign a resolution to adopt such a declaration as well. So our mayor was there at the movie and we said, well, we have to do something, man. You know, it's really important.
8: Okay, let's just go right at the heart of this notion that a tree has rights. You know, there are people who become indignant about this. You know, they say trees are resources and they have been forever. And there are humans suffering who should get attention first. Talk about that sense that something that is not a human has rights.
9: Yeah, don't worry. They will not sue you, but they have the right to live. They have the right. A tree can be grown just for its wood. So it can be cut down and make furniture and make a firewood. They have functions. Just cutting trees for the pleasure of it, or your request that your neighbor cuts down his tree because the leaves get into your pool, this is not acceptable. Before cutting a tree down, we will sit with the citizen and check if there's anything else we can do, like maybe pruning it. You know, we lost the ash trees in Quebec because of that ash borer. Yeah. So we are aware of how fragile the tree is and how it's important to have a nice variety. So if something happens to one species, well, the other one can take over.
8: This debate has been going on for quite a while. Some may remember here in the States, late 60s, early 70s, when groups like the Sierra Club were fighting to maintain things like riverways and trees. There was a 1972 Southern California Law Review article in which Christopher Stone argued that extension of rights to some new entity has always been unthinkable. Rights for women and people of various religions, that was once considered unacceptable. Views on nature could similarly change. corporations can't speak either. You know, corporations aren't a human, they're a thing, and yet we've given them rights and lawyers speak for them. So, in fact, yes, trees can't sue you, but a lawyer or a town like yourself can under this thinking that you've signed on to.
9: Yes.
8: So how are other people in your area, in the Quebec area, responding to you?
9: Well, we had a pretty good response, but it's funny because the neighbors, the town around us, they considered us like a little bit of, phony people. I mean, we had people from India. We had people from Turkey, France, of course, other cities in the province of Quebec, asking us, well, how did you do that? Because you're small. Can I do that in a big city? How can I do that in one certain area? We have people calling from all over the world asking how we do and what we will do in the future, because we have to look at the bylaws and probably change a few things in the bylaws so those changes will be acceptable for the citizen. We have to change our definition of what is a tree, because right now it's just the botanical definition. It's a stem with branches and leaves. So we have to look at the definition and make it more complete, including its functions. Not only the wood that it provides us with, but also all the other aspects. As I said earlier, the erosion, the shade, cleaning the water table. It's so complex for now.
8: There are people recognizing that land is being gobbled up to feed the technology that we use right now. And that's where there are some on the right. Wesley Smith here in the U.S. wrote in the National Review that this is a subversive ideology. Inch by inch, step by step, a town, a city, a province, a country, eventually an international treaty that will stop development, stop growth. The rights of the trees will run up against the claims of rights of corporations. People need housing. And if you at all use AI, you need a data center.
9: They do need housing. But again, if they live in an apartment building with no trees at all, it's going to be unbearable. You have to take a part of your plots that you bought as a developer to make sure that people have access to trees. It's good for you. It slows you down. When you get into a forest, the first thing you do is look at Central Park. You go any time of the day, there are people there. Why? Because they look for the tree. They want that connection.
8: Well, and again, in addition to this idea that trees are not just pleasant and wonderful to have and maybe good for our mental health, but they reduce urban heat islands, improve air quality, manage water resources, as you just said. I mentioned 1972 and this consideration of this. Our Supreme Court Justice William Douglas dissented in a case that then ruled the Sierra Club didn't have standing to challenge development in California's Sequoia National Forest, these big, beautiful redwoods. Justice Douglas said people should be able to sue on behalf of environmental objects to preserve them. And if a shipping line can be party to litigation, so can a valley, a river, a lake, a beach, a tree, to help them withstand the destructive pressures of modern technology and modern life. We are circling back to Dr. Seuss and the Lorax. You know, someone has to speak for the trees.
9: Yes.
8: Sylvie Trepanier, she's a member of the Environmental Committee for the town of Terrasse-Vaudreuil in Quebec, the town making the first in Canada declaration of the rights of trees. Sylvie, thank you so much for speaking with us about it.
9: Well, thank you. Thank you for having me.
8: You're listening to Here and Now.

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2: 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Currently 58 degrees and mostly cloudy at the airport in Fairbanks with light north winds. Today expect mostly cloudy skies and warm temperatures, high near 76 degrees today, southeast winds to 10 miles per hour. Mostly cloudy overnight, lows around 53. I'm Amanda Randles. That's it for me for today. I'll be back with you bright and early tomorrow morning. Have a great day. Thank you for spending part of it with KUAC.
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4: I'm Robin Young. It's Here and Now. Coming up, the latest on those fires in Spokane from a grandma who escaped with her grandkids. A suspected arsonist is arrested in connection with one of the fires.
3: Also, Democratic Senator Jeanne Shaheen argues for a new sanctions bill against Russia.
5: The momentum right now is in Ukraine's favor, and anything we can do to put more pressure on Putin helps to get him to the table.
3: And she discusses U.S. weapons shortages.
4: And the play tells of the uproar over then-20-year-old Jamie Wyatt's portrait of JFK. Nearing 80, Jamie remembers Jackie Light.
6: She came in and got very emotional and said it was a look that she only knew. And now it's become this sort of iconic image.
4: And a stage play coming up Here and Now.
3: After this news.
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0: Good morning. It's Tuesday, August 4th. With KUAC News, I'm Patrick Gilchrist. The Northwest Arctic community of Ambler has been without drinking water or sewer for over 5 months. State officials say the repairs could take months more. The emergency is affecting the community's health, with no quick end in sight, and winter quickly approaching. KOTZ's Desiree Hagen reports.
1: Brian Jones has had a near-daily routine for the last several months. He fills up 5-gallon buckets of water at the Village of Ambler's water treatment plant and hauls them home for his family of nine. A dozen water buckets will fit into a trailer that's on the back of Jones's four-wheeler. It's a lot of heavy lifting. He's done the math.
2: Over 500 pounds. Each of these are about roughly 40 pounds.
1: Jones says some days, like today, he will make that trip twice.
2: Like right now, I'm getting ready just to do laundry. All this will be used for laundry.
1: He's been doing this since mid-February, when prolonged freezing temperatures, mechanical failures, and human error led to a citywide water and sewer emergency. According to the State Department of Transportation and Public Facilities, about 85% of Ambler's main water lines are cracked, unable to hold pressure, and require replacement. But not everyone can haul water. Some residents don't have four-wheelers. Elders and others may not have the physical strength for it. It's also time-consuming. Jones says now that it's summer, it's eating into precious time he'd normally spend getting salmon, whitefish, and berries for winter.
2: We want to do some berry picking today, but due to the time consuming of laundry.
1: Ambler, a community of about 270 people, was one of six Northwest Arctic villages that experienced prolonged outages to their water and sewer systems during this winter's cold snap. The state issued a disaster declaration in late March in response. Northwest Arctic Borough officials say Ambler's the only village in the region that still has no water and sewer from the disaster. In an emailed statement, a representative from the state DOT said 6,000 linear feet of water and sewer pipe need to be replaced before winter, which will likely take a couple months. Ambler had been under a boil water notice, which the Alaska Department of Environmental Conservation lifted in late July. The community has two small filters and has relied mostly on bottled water flown in by multiple organizations. Ambler tribal officials say that a pallet of bottled water only supplies the community for one day. Everything that comes to Ambler, supplies, pipes, fuel, and equipment, has to be flown in. The water on the Kobuk River has been too low for a barge this year. Then there's the sanitation situation, the honey buckets. Bob Bleckinger has lived in Ambler on and off for the last 20 years.
3: I was over there at my buddy's yard, and it's like a great big latrine. He's got can honeydew bags and whatever. He's jerking, swelling up, and I expect everybody do, unless they go to the dump on a regular basis. But the dump is not the place for it. The sewer lagoon is.
1: Bleckinger says the situation is alarming. He calls it a, quote, real 911 situation, end quote. Sarai Timothy is the acting tribal administrator and general manager for the Native Village of Ambler.
4: This is a much bigger issue. I've spoken with a lot of different medical and health aides that work in Ambler, and they have never seen such an influx of sickness. A lot of it is gastrointestinal, children, elders.
1: She says the tribe has provided bottled water, honey buckets, portable washing machines and showers, cleaning and sanitation supplies, and fuel to the community. She says the tribe also declared a water and sewer emergency in late February and requested assistance from the city, the Northwest Arctic Borough, Nana Regional Corporation, and Manilik Association because of the imminent threat to public safety.
4: And we heard nothing for weeks.
1: The state DOT said in a statement that contractors are constructing temporary showers and restrooms for the community until the water system is restored, and that it is working with the Northwest Arctic Borough, the City of Ambler, and community representatives to complete remaining repairs as safely and quickly as possible. The agency referred KOTZ to the Alaska Department of Environmental Conservation for any additional questions. Reporting from Ambler, I'm Desiree Hagen.
0: After a legal battle that went all the way to the Alaska Supreme Court, Dan J. Sullivan of Petersburg will be on the ballot for U.S. Senate. KFSK's Taylor Heckert sat down with Sullivan to talk about his priorities.
5: Dan Sullivan is sitting in a little folding chair in his home workshop, surrounded by shelves full of different tools and parts. It's one of Petersburg's rare, warm, sunny days, so he has the door open while he works.
6: Play music down here with friends sometimes.
5: Sullivan recently wrapped up the paperwork required to accept campaign donations, a process he described as excruciating.
6: I actually wasn't planning on doing until they took me to court, and then I had to do it because all of a sudden I had legal fees.
5: The Alaska Supreme Court determined Sullivan could appear on the ballot after some Republicans, including incumbent Senator Dan Sullivan, alleged he was running dishonestly. But the court left it up to the Division of Elections to determine how he'd be listed. When voters head to the polls, Petersburg Sullivan will appear as Daniel J. Sullivan Jr., and his Republican Party designation will not be included next to his name. Senator Dan S. Sullivan will be labeled as the incumbent. Sullivan says he feels the way he appears on the ballot is unfair and maintains that he never ran to fool anyone. He says he's running because of his dissatisfaction with the senator.
6: As I look around Petersburg, as I look around Alaska, maybe even the country, I don't see great strides forward. In fact, I see a decline.
5: Sullivan's Democratic challenger in the race is former Congresswoman Mary Peltola. He says he's not familiar enough with her campaign to draw comparisons to her policies. But he says issues that are important to him are broad and include affordable housing, improving access to health care, and decreasing the cost of living. Sullivan is running as a Republican, but has been vocal about his unhappiness with the Trump administration. He says he's trying to appeal to Republican voters who are also critical of the president. And he draws on the values he grew up with in what he describes as a Republican household.
6: Yes, it was business oriented and, keep taxes low and support law and order, those traditional beliefs that most people come away with. But it was also compassionate.
5: There are some policies of the Republican Party that he thinks could be effective, but just haven't been utilized properly, like tariffs.
6: Tariffs are a tool. If you use them precisely, with some real specific intended goals, and it seems like we went in with a hammer and just started smashing things.
5: Similarly, he says watchdog programs for federal agencies can be useful. But he feels the so-called Department of Government Efficiency, or DOGE, did too much damage. Sullivan pointed to cuts to federal employees, data, and programs under DOGE. He spent 15 years in the federal government working for the U.S. Forest Service before he became a teacher. Looking forward to the primary election, Sullivan says he's a fan of Alaska's ranked choice and open primary system. He says he thinks Alaskans benefit from having more choices on the ballot because of that system. Alaska's primary election is August 18th. In Petersburg, I'm Taylor Heckert.
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7: From NPR and WBUR, I'm Robin Young.
8: And I'm Scott Tong. This is Here and Now. New records from the Pentagon reveal the number and types of injuries suffered by U.S. troops in the Iran War. The nonprofit newsroom The War Horse dug into some of those records, noting there were days of mass injuries to Americans that went unreported to the public. At least 18 troops have died in Iran, according to the Pentagon's website. Let's talk now to Leah Rosenbaum, investigative reporter at The War Horse, which focuses on military issues. Leah, welcome.
9: Hi, thanks for having me.
8: You receive many records through a Freedom of Information Act request, and they show more than 400 U.S. casualties from the start of the war in late February to early April. So that's a little bit more than 1 month. What were the most common injuries?
9: Yeah, that's right. So the most common injury by far was head trauma. And we don't know if that's for sure traumatic brain injury, but a lot of the people that I've spoken to for this piece who had head trauma said that they also had traumatic brain injury.
8: I see. And head injuries caused by what?
9: A lot of times it's caused by blast. So that's blast from being in the vicinity of a drone or an explosion.
8: I see. And were you able to speak to many service members, soldiers who have these head injuries? How did they talk about their symptoms, their cases?
9: I've spoken to quite a few. A lot of them spoke about persistent headaches. They spoke about vision problems, you know, sometimes trouble focusing their eyes. It can be really, really difficult to hear, quite frankly.
8: And you write in your piece, Leah, that head trauma could be the quote, signature injury in this war, similar to Iraq and Afghanistan. Can you explain a little bit of that?
9: Yeah. I mean, it became the signature injury in the global war on terror because of these blast injuries. And this is kind of what we're seeing again because of all these drone attacks. And we're seeing this reflected in this data, which is the first data we've gotten that's been broken down to this level. And so that's what we meant by that, just that we're seeing hundreds of people coming back with these head trauma, and these can really be lifelong injuries.
8: Mm. And as you report, a large percentage of these are people in the Army. Where have these injuries been sustained?
9: Unfortunately, we didn't get that data. We asked for it, and that was data that they wouldn't give us.
8: I see. You file a FOIA request and receive some of this data. How much of this information on injuries has the Pentagon released publicly?
9: So the Pentagon has released some high-level demographic data. They release casualties by month, and they will release the general number of casualties and then some demographic data. But the data that we released is much more granular. And we also released it in a searchable table if people want to explore the data themselves. But the data that we got was mostly from an enemy attack. That's the data that we requested. I will say that only the Army released that data to us. The other branches, I don't know if it was because they don't record that data, but the data was missing from their response to us.
8: And Leah, what have you learned about the timing, how quickly or not quickly the Defense Department reports this injury information to the public?
9: I think publicly, it can be quite hit or miss. Publicly, they've been updating the macro level data quite quickly, but it's also been changing as we've seen. So sometimes they'll update it and then the counts will go down or they'll go back up. Or like we've seen recently, they've changed some of the categories to this new overseas operation category. And so that's been confusing a lot of people.
8: Notably, in your story, you report that two American generals suffered head trauma. That's unusual, yeah? Can you talk about what you learned?
9: Yeah, that's really unusual, especially in modern warfare. Generals used to get injured a lot more frequently. I spoke to a historian who said that, you know, in the Civil War, World War One, you know, generals were much more on the front lines. But in modern warfare, that's not really the case. But what it kind of shows is that these drones are much more precise, and they're really targeting where service members are sleeping, where they're eating. They're targeting their barracks. And so that shows that these drones are really hitting their targets.
8: Yeah. And one last thing I wanted to ask you about is there is what's apparently a high ratio of injuries to deaths. Can you talk about that?
9: Yeah. I mean, that is a really good thing. It shows that we are doing a good job at healing our service members, and that the service members are not getting seriously injured on the battlefield. We recorded 17 very serious injuries, which were injuries where the possibility of death within 72 hours was a possible outcome. But besides that, the injuries were classified as not serious. Now, that's the Army's classification. Mm-hmm. That doesn't mean that they weren't serious, you know, by civilian terms. A lot of these people with quote-unquote not serious illness still had, you know, shrapnel and, you know, may have lost an eye or something like that, but they weren't at risk of death. So, you know, I think overall it's a good thing.
8: Leah Rosenbaum is an investigative reporter at The War Horse, a nonprofit newsroom covering the U.S. military. Leah, thank you very much.
9: Thank you.
7: It's summer, but tourist towns try to keep local economies bustling year-round, not just during tourist season. In Colorado, one community is investing in a new makerspace that includes affordable storefront housing for craft entrepreneurs. Rachel Cohen has that story.
10: On a bright early summer day in Grand Lake, Colorado, visitors explore nearby Rocky Mountain National Park, or the state's largest natural lake. Some build sandcastles on the beach or fish off the boardwalk. Up on Main Street, they pop into shops and dine on roadside patios. Most people vacation here in the summer. Town manager Steve Kudron says in the winter, things wind down and some stores and restaurants close for the season.
11: We want to keep the restaurants open, and the town is a beautiful, most amazing place to come visit in the wintertime.
10: Grand Lake just opened a new downtown makerspace with shared equipment for designing and crafting. It's focused on traditional crafts, a nod to the rural culture. Tourists can take classes in silversmithing, leatherworking, and boat building.
11: They want to spend time here because we give them that opportunity to have fun, and that's the economic driver.
10: Inside the 3,000-square-foot Grand Spirit makerspace, Mercy Sharon and Matt Paisley are reconstructing an old pair of cowboy boots.
12: You can see that's a little uneven.
10: Okay. Thanks in part to a $4 million state grant, the town also built 9 apartments next door to the makerspace. They're for creatives. Most include their own storefronts. They'll go for roughly $1,000 to $2,000 a month. Kudron says that's a deal here where just a bed, not a bedroom, can go for $800.
11: Allows these creative people who also have to have a job to pay the rent, but start something that's theirs. Whether it be a recording studio, giving music lessons, painting, or selling photography. And as a town, we're trying to find those corridors to opportunity.
10: Cobbler Matt Paisley, also a high school woodshop teacher, is showing Marcy Sharon how to trim a boot sole's edges.
12: Just fix the general shape and then get the rand ground down a little bit more so it's a little more tapered.
9: Yes, sir.
12: If you're comfortable doing that?
9: I am.
10: Sharon is a seamstress in the county, runs her own shop out of a garage.
13: Wedding dresses to boat seats to upholstery jobs.
10: People bring her their old shoes, but she hasn't known what to do with them. Paisley says this makerspace is unique. Cobbling is sort of a dying craft. There's virtually nowhere for people like Sharon to learn.
12: All this equipment is very difficult to use, very heavy, very expensive. People can't dabble in this normally, right?
10: In addition to classes, the makerspace plans to soon offer memberships so locals can use the equipment, kind of like a gym, and eventually earn certifications in trades like cobbling.
13: I've been off the sole a few times.
12: I gotta say, Marcy, that is really pretty good.
10: Sharon's first pair of cowboy boots, almost done. She plans to use the makerspace to expand her business, like an upcoming job helping repair gear for the fire department.
13: It's very, very helpful to have the tools that you need to do a job.
10: And she signed on as a teacher at the space next fall, helping pass on the craft of cobbling and making Grand Lake a more vibrant place to visit and live. For NPR News, I'm Rachel Cohen.
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0: 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I'm your host, Garrett Guffey. Thanks so much for listening and making KUAC part of your Tuesday. The wind advisory for Delta has elapsed. There is still a wind advisory for the northern Denali borough, including Healy and Denali Park, until noon today. Expect southeast winds of 25 to 35 miles an hour with possible gusts up to 60 miles an hour. Also, the next Alaska Live is coming up this Friday at 2 o'clock. 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It's 10 o'clock.
1: Anchorage's economy has a mix of challenges, but also positive notes for the future. The financial outlook for the state's largest city is also closely tied to the economy of the rest of the state. What do Anchorage leaders say give them optimism, and what are their biggest concerns? Anchorage economic experts join us to discuss the outlook for the coming year and what they hope to see in the next decade for economic opportunity and growth today on Talk of Alaska.

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1: It is 11:29 a.m. and currently in the Fairbanks area, it is mostly cloudy and 65 degrees Fahrenheit. 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And taking a further look at the forecast today for the Fairbanks area, it is going to be mostly cloudy into this evening, with a high near 76 and a low around 53.

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1: 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Taking a quick look at our listening community's current conditions and temperatures. In Nome, it is 53 degrees and lightly raining. Tok is at 69 degrees and sunny. Eagle is also at 69 degrees and sunny. Healy is at 66 degrees and mostly cloudy. Nenana is at 69 degrees and cloudy. Delta is at 71 and partly cloudy. Bettles is at 57 with some light rain in the area. And back here in Fairbanks, it is 65 degrees and mostly cloudy. I'm your host, Garrett Guffey. Thanks for listening wherever you are. Sunrise this morning was at 5:01 a.m. and sunset this evening will be at 10:49 p.m., giving us 17 hours and 48 minutes of the sun above the horizon, a loss of 6 minutes and 57 seconds from yesterday. Thanks for spending some of your sunlight with KUAC. Coming up next is News Hour from the BBC World Service. It's 12 o'clock.
2: Welcome to NewsHour from the BBC World Service. I'm Sean Lay. Today, Iran and Oman negotiate a new status for the Strait of Hormuz that, if agreed, would see it reopened.
3: We are no longer talking about if Iran would control parts of the straits, but rather how Iran would control parts of the straits and how ships would have to coordinate with it.
2: Gaza's shattered infrastructure has yet to be rebuilt, but this Palestinian who lost everything in the war is carving out a future to support his family working remotely in IT.
4: I can work here in Gaza, anything that is in freelancing work, starting from mobile application for iPhone, Android, to websites, even ads. So anything that can be worked from remotely, we can do it here in Gaza.
2: And why SpaceX expects a space crash on the moon. All that and more after the news.
5: This is statewide news from Alaska Public Media. I'm Ava White. The Northwest Arctic community of Ambler has been without drinking water or sewer for over 5 months. And as KOTZ's Desiree Hagen reports, state officials say the repairs could take months longer.
6: Brian Jones has had a near daily routine for the last several months. He fills up 5-gallon buckets of water at the Village of Ambler's water treatment plant and hauls them home for his family of nine. A dozen water buckets will fit into a trailer that's on the back of Jones's four-wheeler. It's a lot of heavy lifting. He's done the math.
7: Over 500 pounds. And each of these are about roughly 40 pounds.
6: Jones says some days, like today, he will make that trip twice.
7: Like right now, I'm getting ready just to do laundry. All this will be used for laundry.
6: He's been doing this since mid-February, when prolonged freezing temperatures, mechanical failures, and human error led to a citywide water and sewer emergency. According to the State Department of Transportation and Public Facilities, about 85% of Ambler's main water lines are cracked, unable to hold pressure, and require replacement. Ambler, a community of about 270 people, was one of six Northwest Arctic villages that experienced prolonged outages to their water and sewer systems during this winter's cold snap. The state issued a disaster declaration in late March in response. Northwest Arctic Borough officials say Ambler is the only village in the region that still has no water and sewer from the disaster. The community has two small filters and has relied mostly on bottled water flown in by multiple organizations. The state DOT said in a statement that contractors are constructing temporary showers and restrooms for the community until the water system is restored, and that it is working with the Northwest Arctic Borough, the city of Ambler, and community representatives to complete remaining repairs as safely and quickly as possible. Reporting from Ambler, I'm Desiree Hagen.
5: Golden King crab season opened on Saturday in the Aleutian Islands. The total allowable catch for the region is 13% higher than it was last season, reflecting a sizable increase for the western area of the fishery at over 1.5 million pounds this

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Thanks for making your voices heard from Texas.

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Corey Kaler, glad to have you along for today's musical adventures and discoveries. When composer Star Perotti was in her 20s, she spent some time in the South Pacific Islands. She was swimming near a riptide, and a local encouraged her to hop on for the ride of her life. They told her the Tahitian way is to go with the flow, not to push against it. So Perotti let the current take her more than a mile around the tip of an island. The current was so fast, she felt like she was getting on a train. Elation, terror, wonder, magic swirled through her. She was surrounded by fish all going the same speed. Manta rays, moray eels, angelfish flying through the water next to her. And when she arrived at the other side of the island, Perotti simply turned sideways and swam out. Perotti says she's recently felt a deep correlation between her experiences in that riptide and the 2025 Pacific Palisades fire. More on that after we hear some music. This is called Riptide by Star Perotti. Deliana Lazarova conducting the Ensemble Rocco.

In January of 2025, composer Star Perotti lost her home and her music studio in the Pacific Palisades fire. All her beloved instruments and her equipment were lost, and she had to completely rebuild. Still, she came out of that fire okay. Perotti felt a deep connection between that terrible tragedy and that adventure from her 20s when she rode a riptide around a tropical island. Both experiences pushed her into the unknown, where she discovered her own inner strength in the act of letting go. She wrote the piece we just heard as a meditation on resilience and surrender, a new piece called Riptide by Star Perotti. Conductor Deliana Lazarova led the ensemble Rocco at St. John the Divine Church in Houston, Texas. That concert made possible by the Albert and Margaret Alkeck Foundation. In a moment, we'll meet one of Papa Haydn's sextuplets. 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

Legend has it that many years ago in Buffalo, New York, an unexpected blizzard caught a couple of bar workers unawares after closing time. They realized they were going to be snowed in for at least a couple of days, and they started sorting through the bar provisions to see what they could find to eat. According to that legend, what they found was Tabasco sauce, tomato juice, and a package of frozen chicken parts. A little pepper, a little salt, a little hot grease, and voila, the birth of buffalo wings. They say that necessity is the mother of invention, but available resources are key. So, young Joseph Haydn was given this list of ingredients, a cello, a viola, and a pair of violins, and asked to see what he could cook up. Voila, the birth of the string quartet. Let's hear one of Papa Haydn's babies, String Quartet No. 4, from the set published as Opus 20, played here by the Fry Street Quartet at Hamilton College in Clinton, New York.

A quartet in D major by Yusuf Haydn. It was the fourth of a set of six he published as Opus 20, and his 27th quartet overall. It can be kind of confusing to keep track. The Fry Street Quartet was in concert at Wellen Hall at the Schombach Center for Music and the Performing Arts on the campus of Hamilton College in Clinton, New York. Haydn wrote the six-string quartets of his Opus 20 when he was 40 years old. They're landmarks of a sort, his first mature string quartets. Within this important group of pieces, one quartet in particular stood out, the one we just heard, number 4. Beethoven liked it so much, he copied it out by hand to get a better sense of the musical craftsmanship that lay behind it. And Brahms liked it so much that he acquired Haydn's original autograph copy. You can revisit that Haydn as brought to sunny life by the Fry Street Quartet on the PT page at yourclassical.org. Each daily show is archived for a full month after the initial broadcast and available as streaming audio on demand. 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

0: Serious chess players spend a lot of time working on what they call the end game, how to see what's going on at the end of a long, tough game, and how to close it out with ingenuity, with creativity, and style. Pianist Simona Dinnerstein has developed a similar strategy for learning pieces of music.
1: I always thought about music in sequence. I always think about, the first phrase followed by the second phrase, followed by the third, and then I needed to think about it in a backwards sequence, so from the end of the piece to the beginning. So it's given me a lot more security. I mean, it's been a tremendous change to how I feel, because I literally know the piece backwards and forwards, and when I go out, I feel comfortable.
0: Simona Dinnerstein had a good reason for that new strategy.
1: I had a nightmare concert, a nightmare performance, like the worst concert I've ever had in my life, because I do have memory slips.
0: Let's hear pianist Simona Dinnerstein feeling comfortable on stage at Spivey Hall in Morrow, Georgia. She's comfortable because she knows this piece backwards and forwards. She starts at the beginning in this performance of the Etude No. 6 by Philip Glass.

0: The Etude No. 6 by Philip Glass. Simona Dinerstein gave that concert at Spivey Hall in Morrow, Georgia. Our acquisition of that concert recording was made possible by the Walter and Emily Spivey Foundation. Simona Dinerstein has built a solid career as a pianist, and she's done it very much in her own style, following her own path. She dropped out of the Juilliard School when she was 18, and at that point, she struggled to find management, and she had a hard time booking concerts. So Dinerstein gave up on those conventional routes of starting a career. She raised $15,000 by herself to record and release an album, The Goldberg Variations by J.S. Bach. And the classical music world went wild when that album dropped. It topped the classical music charts here in the States and in Europe and put her right in the spotlight. And now she's having the career she always dreamed of. In her own way, on her own terms. American pianist Simona Dinerstein. I do hope you get a chance to check out all the musical goodies at yourclassical.org. 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
1: Good afternoon. It is a minute until 4 o'clock. Coming up next, we've got 2 hours of All Things Considered from NPR News here on KUAC 89.9 FM Fairbanks, Public Radio for Alaska. I'll be your host for the next few hours. I'm Lori Neufeld. Today's fire danger in the Tok area fire prevention area is very high. And so the Alaska Division of Forestry and Fire Protection has burn suspension for the Tok area. No burning in Tok. 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At last check in Fairbanks, it is warm one out there. It is 71 degrees, mostly cloudy skies. It's 4 o'clock.
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3: We'll have the latest from Kansas, Michigan, Missouri, Virginia, and Washington.
2: Today is Tuesday, August 4th, and this is All Things Considered from NPR News. I'm Elsa Chang.
3: And I'm Mary Louise Kelly. Public officials in New Jersey confirm an immigrant has died in ICE custody.
4: I was incredibly disturbed at the account from detainees that they had chronic health conditions and they weren't receiving their medication.
2: Also, can soccer star Lionel Messi help change the image of his hometown in Argentina?
5: I think it's a very cool stop to get to come and see his beginnings, his origin.
3: And the Trump administration is opening protected